0: 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Well, I am the
1: original. 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And you're tuned in to Wallawani with your house, Virginia. Listen to her because she sounds good.

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0: Lord Raja. That's a huge message to us humans. Us humans living in this country. What he's saying actually is for us to soar with the knowledge of this country. Anyway, that's portrayed in Kuriji. The last message in the Kuriji. The Himu talks straight to all us who become home people for this country. The last message is Yaparaya, meaning people who are meant to fly or soar high with the knowledge of this country.
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0: Hey, where can I get some quick set concrete around here?
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1: 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Take a look at the weather and what's happening on our waters for today. Thursday, the 15th of October. Went for a cloudy day. There's a medium chance of showers, most likely in the afternoon and this evening. Light winds becoming southeasterly 15 to 20 kilometres an hour in the morning, then becoming light in the late evening. We're expecting a top of 19 degrees today. For tomorrow, Friday, a shower or two and 21. And those showers persisting into the weekend. Looking to throw a line in, take the boat out, or head to the beach? Here's 927's latest coastal waters report, including tides and surf. On our waters for today, the winds are southerly, 15 to 20 knots, turning southeasterly in the early afternoon. The seas are 1 to 1.5 metres, decreasing to a metre during the morning. The swell is a southerly 1.5 to 2.5 metres, and the weather, it's cloudy. There's a 60% chance of showers. The tides for Jervis Bay today, we had a high tide at 12:30 this morning of 1.13 metres, a low this morning at 4 minutes past 6 of 0.58 of a metre, a high this afternoon at 6 minutes past midday of 1.47 metres, and a low tonight at 25 minutes past 7 of 0.37 of a metre. And if you're looking for a surf today, the easing south swell will still have head to overhead surf at exposures, light to moderate south winds adding some bump. Sheltered south corners will be about waist high, wherever you find yourself. Do have a good one.
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3: Hello and welcome to the Weekly News and Review. I'm Adam Evans. Before we continue, I'd like to acknowledge the traditional owners on the land you're listening to this program from, and I'd like to acknowledge the elders past and present. Here's some of the stories coming up in this episode.
4: The issue of food insecurity, which is quite astonishing in a place like Port Hedland when it's the hub of the mining economy, certainly in Western Australia and indeed perhaps for the whole of the country, to have such extraordinary wealth and yet at the other end of the scale, deep poverty.
5: It's not acceptable that 150 people are going to be forcibly relocated, especially when we have a history of forcible relocation of First Nations people in this country.
6: As soon as colonisation of the local area began in around about the 1830s and mob were pulled off country or brutally dealt with, there was changes occurred. Fires started getting hotter, more trees and shrubs appeared, and those fires became even hotter, and they in turn drove more trees to establish, particularly eucalypts gum trees, which are incredibly flammable and they love a burn.
3: Last month, 15 children were found living unsupervised in a home in Port Hedland in Western Australia's Pilbara region. The WA Department of Child Protection were called in and community elders have spoken about neglect being a pressing issue. The National Commissioner for Aboriginal and Torres Strait Islander Children and Young People, Sue Ann Hunter, met with community and hosted a roundtable on child protection in Perth. She is now undertaking a rapid review on the matter. When news first broke about the incident, the federal government was asked to respond, and the PM said at the time that it was a state government issue. Since then, the Minister for Indigenous Australians, Senator Mulindira McCarthy, has been out in the community to listen to mob. Karen Durante spoke to the Senator, a Yanyawagarawa woman, about her visit to Port Hedland to find out who she spoke to and what she learnt during the visit.
4: Yes, it was important to spend some time with the Aboriginal organisations in Port Hedland and with families. I certainly had time to listen, but also have a good look at the policies that we're rolling out federally. One of the big things I found, Karen, was the issue of food insecurity, which is quite astonishing in a place like Port Hedland when it's the hub of the mining economy, certainly in Western Australia and indeed perhaps for the whole of the country, to have such extraordinary wealth and yet at the other end of the scale, deep poverty. So that was a constant issue that was raised around food and children and families' abilities to have access to good foods. And this is something that I'm certainly looking at what I can do, given I do roll out the food security policy in our remote regions, but Port Hedland's not considered remote. So these are things that I want to see, what can we do? So that was the first thing. Secondly, it was also to touch base with organisations like Giuliardi, who care for our children, also YIG with the Youth Council that looks after our youth in the evenings and afternoons, and because it's school holidays, looking at their programs and what kind of support they need, practical support around that part of Port Hedland. And it was good to be able to spend some time with them.
7: When this issue first emerged, I think the Prime Minister's reaction at that stage was that this is a state government issue. Has there been a change from the Prime Minister in relation to this, with you now being involved, or have you taken it upon yourself to look into this, Mulindira?
4: Well, the care and protection of children is predominantly a state and territory portfolio area in regards to direct legislation that impacts the removal and out-of-home care of children, all children, not just First Nations. So I think that's really important to identify in terms of legislative responsibilities. In terms of my role, of course, I have the added task of overseeing the national agreement on closing the gap, and that points to the targets of out-of-home care, which is the highest in terms of First Nations children being removed across the country, and also justice with incarceration rates of our people, in particular young people. And as a result of overseeing that at a federal level, I do engage with state and territory Indigenous Affairs Ministers as to what they're doing with their cabinet to try and address these two specific targets, but all the targets really, Karen, and hence I wanted to try and see what was going on.
7: Well, I want to move on to a couple of other issues. Of course, we're seeing the Prime Minister was in Fiji for the pre-COP 31 meeting in Fiji and Tuvalu to talk about climate change and in particular its impact on Pacific nations. We know that it's having an impact on First Nations communities to the extent where we're hearing about what's called climate change grief. And I'm not sure if you've heard of that before, but, you know, as an Aboriginal woman, I'm sure, you know, when you're on country, it does evoke emotions, and seeing country being lost due to things like climate change can be distressing for mob. And I'm wondering what the federal government is doing in relation to addressing the psychological impact of climate change on First Nations communities who are experiencing that loss of land, loss of connection to country. Because we certainly do see it with farmers who are, you know, enduring years and years of drought, particularly as we move into what's going to be a very hot summer with, I guess, you know, that concern about natural disasters occurring at this time of the year, at that time of the year.
4: We certainly have seen some real changes across the country in certainly the weather patterns, I think. We've seen it in New South Wales when there were floodings there. We saw it up your way in far north Queensland with flooding there with Woodjal Woodjal. And then we saw it here earlier in the year where we saw thousands of people, in particular First Nations people, displaced from their communities. Climate change is very real. And to those who think that it's not real, I would urge them to have a good look at what's happening in our own country. And this is why the Australian government has reached out to want to host, you know, pre-COP. We didn't get COP31 that went to Turkey, but we did secure the role of COP31 president of negotiations. And that's why we're in Fiji now, because we understand completely those concerns of our Pacific brothers and sisters. You know, we see that it's about boosting stability, security and prosperity in our region, and we want not only our own people in Australia to prosper, we certainly want our neighbours in the Pacific to do so.
7: Adelaide University researchers are developing a resource for doctors and nurses to support people experiencing, climate change grief specifically, and I wonder whether there needs to be, federal government intervention or investment into that to make sure that whoever is impacted by climate change, it does get the appropriate support.
4: I'd be interested to see the outcome of that research that you're referring to. I think it's important that there are researchers looking into it. Could I just say, from my experience on a more practical level, the first concern I have is actually the physical relocation of people. We've seen the pet families in Daly River, Karen, who, can really no longer stay in that community, and we have to look at what kind of capital we can invest into infrastructure to relocate to safer and higher ground. And that's probably more the immediate pressing focus, certainly for myself at the moment.
3: That was Minister for Indigenous Australians, Senator Melinda McCarthy. Critics have described the closure of a temporary accommodation in Darwin as a blatant move to shift Indigenous people out of Darwin. That's the view of two Green senators who want the federal government to save YISA from closure. YISA typically provides affordable short-term accommodation for up to 300 or more guests. Many are Aboriginal people who come from out of town for medical reasons like treatment for kidney disease. The closure comes off the back of failed negotiations between the building's owners and the Northern Territory government, who were seeking to purchase the facility. Now the government has decided to establish a new centre in Batchelor, an hour's drive south of Darwin. That's despite the federal government offering to pay half of the building buyout. Green senators Barbara Pocock and Penny Allman Payne have called for the federal government to step in and pay the full cost of the building purchase. I spoke to Senator Allman Payne about the issue.
8: The Greens have a really strong position, Adam. Whilst the Northern Territory government has rejected the Commonwealth's offer to pay approximately half of what it would cost to buy YISA, we don't think that the federal government should be standing by and watching it be sold off and 150 people being forcibly relocated. So we have a very strong view, and Senator Barbara Pocock and I have written both to the Minister for Housing, Claire O'Neill, and Senator Melindiri McCarthy to say that the government needs to step in and purchase YISA. It's not acceptable that 150 people are going to be forcibly relocated, especially when we have a history of forcible relocation of First Nations people in this country. And we need more housing, not less. And this is a very easy thing that the Commonwealth Government can do. $6.5 million is not a lot of money to spend to make sure that 150 people can have secure housing and can stay connected to their families, to their communities, and to healthcare. the government should be using whatever levers they have at their disposal to stop the Northern Territory government from basically conducting a war on First Nations people. Like, since that government came to power, they have been disempowering and displacing First Nations people. That is not acceptable in 2026.
9: The NT government saying that it's transitional, a transitional facility, do you accept that, or do you think it's a permanent shift away from Darwin?
8: Well, my understanding is that for many people, they need to be there for a significant period of time. Regardless of whether it's transitional or not, it still provides a roof over people's heads. It's still accommodation that is necessary, and the government should buy it. We've seen across this country over a long period of time, both sides of government, Coalition and Labor, who have significantly underinvested in public and social and affordable housing in this country. Governments should not be selling it off, and they should not be getting rid of it. Here's an instance where that accommodation should be kept. We need to increase that stock. And we are really calling on the Labor government to urgently step in at the federal level. It's unconscionable that with 4 days to go, 120,000 people don't have somewhere to go. And the idea that they would be essentially forcibly relocated 100 kilometres down the road. I mean, I lived in Bamaga in Cape York, and it was very clear to me, very confronting to know that the people who lived at New Mapoon had been put in trucks by Joe Bjelke-Petersen decades ago and forcibly relocated somewhere else. It doesn't seem to me that this is a lot different.
9: That was Green Senator Penny Orman-Payman speaking about the closure of Yissa in Darwin. Now, with bushfire season nearly upon us, would it surprise you to know that the worst fires on record could be attributed to colonisation? Many of Victoria's forests used to be woodlands, but with colonisation, Aboriginal traditional burning practices were broken. Without the burning, woodlands became forests as combustible native tree species grew unchecked. Those are the findings of new research by the University of Melbourne. Lead author, Professor Michael Sean Fletcher, says these woodlands, including the Crow and Geelong National Park, have become dense forests, making them a rich source of fuel for wildfires. I spoke to Professor Fletcher about the findings.
6: So at Crow Geelong National Park, we were interested in understanding what drives the big hot fires that have been burning, particularly those forests, ever increasingly more frequent and more devastating over recent decades. So we partnered with Gunai Kurnai Land and Waters Aboriginal Corporation to understand the long-term history of fire in that landscape. And by long-term, I meant over the last 1,000 years. So in doing so, we took a sediment core out of the bottom of a deep lake, and much like an ice core in Antarctica where you can reconstruct climate, lakes are receiving information from the forests surrounding it through time, every day, every month, every year, and we are able to extract that information out, reconstruct plants, fire, and all sorts of different things through time, almost like a history book going back in time. And in those forests, we found that for about 800 years, while Gunai Kurnai were caring for country, it was a woodland. So around 8 to 10% tree cover, so an open environment, low intensity burning. And then as soon as colonisation of the local area began in around about the 1830s and mob were pulled off country or brutally dealt with, there was changes occurred. Fires started getting hotter. More trees and shrubs appeared, and those fires became even hotter, and they in turn drove more trees to establish, particularly eucalypts, gum trees, which are incredibly flammable and they love a burn. And then this whole system converted into a forest that burns hot less frequently than when mob was burning with cool fire, but hot and devastating and really large.
9: You've called it a catastrophic fire loop. How does that work?
6: Yeah, so eucalypts are an amazing tree. They're one of the most dangerous trees you could ever live with. And sort of in Spain and Portugal, they've put severe restrictions or even banned the planting of eucalypts because they've changed their fire regimes. And we live with this tree in Australia, you know, and they're incredibly important cultural entities, incredibly important economic entities, but they're incredibly flammable. And a vast suite of them, most of them actually depend on fire to reproduce. And when you burn them hot, you actually trigger further recruitment, or you trigger growth out of the stems and bark on the existing trees. So if you burn them hot, then you get more eucalypts, then that adds more flammable fuel, and then that gives you more fire, and you end up having this feedback loop of hotter fires, more eucalypts, more hotter fires, more eucalypts. And that's what's established now in the vast majority of Southeast Australian lowland forests. These systems are trapped in this catastrophic fire loop.
10: What does it mean for people living like close to or near the forest like this?
6: Yeah, so the Kralgering National Park, which is a forest today, it's 1 million hectares of forest, joined up to 3 to 4 million hectares of forest all through Southeast Australia, from the alpine regions right down to the coast. They're incredibly dangerous. They burn hot, and they burn with ferociousness. And if you're living in amongst those areas, you're going to lose your house, if not your life. For plants and animals, they're incredibly destructive. And the only thing that really benefits from it are things like wattle trees, which end up promoting more fire, and then the eucalypts themselves, which end up benefiting from those fires. So if you're living near or among these forests, it's an incredibly dangerous position to be in, particularly in a year like this, where forecasts are predicting a super strong El Nino. So the next year or two, everyone's going to be on tenderhooks, really, living around those forests.
10: Could you expand on how you know what forests look like 1,000 years ago?
6: Yeah, so using this this sediment core, okay, from this really large lake in a really expansive forest, we're able to use really meticulous, painstaking laboratory work to extract various things from the mud. For example, pollen is produced in great abundance, and it's a really strong reflection of the plants that are growing around an area. Not only that, our laboratory here at the University of Melbourne has pioneered some techniques around modelling what pollen input into a lake, particularly large lakes, means in terms of the tree cover surrounding that lake. So by measuring tree cover hundreds and hundreds of times, and the pollen under that tree cover hundreds and hundreds of times, we've developed these relationships that allow us to convert the pollen data, the amount of pollen coming into a lake, into the cover of particular plants growing around that lake. And given that it's a large lake, it's not a small area. It's about 100 kilometres by 100 kilometres, the area that pollen is coming in from there. So that's 10,000 square kilometre area of what is now forest, was largely a woodland or an open woodland prior to colonisation and under Gunai-Kurnai care.
10: From what I was reading, you were saying that fire, there has been severe weather before, but it hasn't burnt catastrophically like we are seeing. Why is it?
6: So one of the things we observed was under the woodland, which persisted for 800 years, there was definitely fire there, low intensity or cool fire, no big inputs of woody charcoal. We observed that there were no big charcoal peaks or no ecological responses to periods of time where fire weather was extreme as the 2019-2020 fires, as extreme as Ash Wednesday, Black Saturday. We're talking extreme climate events in the past 800 years or 1,000 years. When it was a woodland, it didn't burn. It didn't burn hot. And that's because hot fires, the kind that destroy the forests and kill biodiversity and threaten life and property, that burn in those Southeast Australian forests, they require closely packed together fuel. So they require a forest where the crown, okay, the tops of the trees are all closely spaced together. They also require lots of shrubs that allow a fire, which usually begins, not always, but usually begins on the ground. It goes up through those shrubs and travels up to the canopy of the tree. And what it does there is it has a lot of fuel, a lot of eucalypts leaves, which are jam-packed full of flammable oils. It's got lots of wood up there with branches. But it's also elevated off the ground, so it can draw in oxygen from around, all around. And if you imagine, you know, when you're trying to light a fire and it's going out a bit, one of the things you do is get down and blow some air on it, because it fuels that reaction and creates more fire, creates a hotter fire. So once a fire gets up into a canopy and it can travel through a canopy, they often become catastrophic, and they can move at a rapid pace. The wind can take embers and shoot them kilometres ahead and start new fires in forests further up ahead where it's got fuel on the ground and leading up into the canopy, and it starts over and over again, and you get these huge fires because there's this unbroken canopy for millions and millions of hectares. But when it's a woodland and you only have about 8 to 10% cover, those canopies aren't connected. So even if a fire does get it into the top of a tree, it hasn't got a neighbour right next to it to spread it, or there's very few neighbours next to it, and the fuel's broken up. So you can have these climate events that you can have country being safe from these catastrophic fires because you haven't got all that wood and that fuel packed in next to each other.
10: From what I understand, one of the main points you've made is that climate change isn't the main driver. Could you explain that and maybe like how the landscape has changed since colonisation?
6: One of the key findings here is that whilst there's a big focus on climate as being a key driver of the catastrophic fire problem, and it is, there is no doubt that these forests burn hot during extreme climate or weather events. What we found is that you can actually decouple, or you can separate the fire on country from what the climate's doing by caring for it and keeping it open. And that's a critically important result here, is because we are focused almost singularly on mitigating climate change to solve our catastrophic fire problem. That is a decades-long problem, getting carbon, locking it up, reducing our emissions. Even if we could get our emissions down, which is challenging given the global network of pollution, even if we could get it down, turning back the clock on climate change is going to take decades. And we're talking decades, maybe even a century, to get carbon content of the atmosphere down, temperatures back down, and reduce those big extreme climate events. What we can do is we can actually return appropriate care. We can return traditional owner sovereignty and authority to country. Okay, we can return mob to country and have them care for safe and healthy forests or healthy woodlands. They get to reduce the catastrophic fire problem. They get to restore all those lost relationships that were happening under a woodland ecosystem, all of the ecological relationships that animals and plants have with each other, all the cultural relationships that people have with country can be restored, and you get healthy country, healthy people, and safe from catastrophic catastrophic fire.
10: That was Professor Michael Sean Fletcher from the University of Melbourne. Well, that's the weekly news and review for another week. If you have any stories that you'd like to share with us, you can send us an email to news@nirs.org.au. That's news@nirs.org.au. I'm Adam Evans. Thanks for listening.

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0: welcome to the show. If the name Paper Lace takes you straight back to the 70s, chances are there's a song already playing in your head. The English band from Nottingham burst onto the international music scene with a string of unforgettable hits, including Billy Don't Be a Hero, The Night Chicago Died, and The Black Eyed Boys. Their songs were dramatic, instantly catchy, and packed with the kind of storytelling that made 70s pop so memorable. At the heart of Paper Lace was Philip Wright, original member, drummer and lead vocalist, whose distinctive voice helped give the band its unmistakable sound. Today, Philip joins me to take us back to those heady days. How Paper Lace came together, what happened when success suddenly arrived, the stories behind those huge records and where life and music took him after the hits faded from the charts. So whether or not you remember Paper Lace or you're just about to discover them, here's Philip Wright.
1: Hello.
0: How are you?
1: I'm very well, thank you.
0: Apparently Paper Lace was the most successful band to ever come out of Nottingham.
1: That's correct, yeah. There's been nobody since. It's a different time. There was a lot of music in the city, a lot of good music, good musicians, but no one to actually make it, as it were. I think those days are not over, but the music industry is a totally different animal nowadays.
0: Yeah, well, that's absolutely for sure. It was very different when you started out. Tell us about how Paper Lace came to be in the first place.
1: Well, I joined a band called Music Box, where I met Cliff, who's still in the band, and two other guys. We got together. We'd up and down, from 1967, this is we were going up and down the motorway, you know, pubs and clubs and all the rest of it. It's a sort of apprenticeship, really. You learn how to perform, you learn how to communicate with an audience, and along the way you finalise your art, really. And you eventually get different gigs and all the rest of it. And what we did, we went into a residency in the north of England for 6 months, and we said that we'll use this residency to actually hone what we know and come out of it differently. And while we were in there, we changed the name. We came up with Paper Lace because we thought, well, in actual fact, somebody was looking through a book of things to make. One of the guys.
0: Like a craft book?
1: Yeah, exactly that. And it was in the index. He was looking through the index. I don't know why, but he just happened to look. And he just thought, well, look at this, Paper Lace. It's all about folding paper in a square, folding it three or four times, tearing little bits of paper out of it, and then opening it up. And it's like a doily. And then he said, Paper Lace. And we just thought, oh, that's pretty good, rolls off the tongue. And then everybody linked it with Nottingham because Nottingham is the centre of the lace industry in the UK.
0: Oh, I didn't know that.
1: Always has been.

0: fit the bill, really. You know, we adopted the name, and then we came out of this residency as Paper Lace in about 1970. And then we did an audition for a TV talent show that was running at the time in the UK. It was called Opportunity Knocks.
1: I believe you did that first audition in 1970, but it wasn't until 1973 until you actually performed on that show. Is that right?
0: That's right, yeah. It took all that time, really. And when we did the audition, they kept saying, well, can you do another one? Can you do another one? And we were there in front of something up to 1,000 people at this audition. It was held at a big hotel in Nottingham.
1: Right.
0: And everybody lined the corridors, and they were just ushered in front of this committee, and you had to do your thing. We played a couple of songs, and then they said, oh, can you do another one? Yeah, can you do another one? We thought, crikey, you know, they must like us. And we thought, well, this is it, you know, we've made it. You know, we were just in a fortnight, we thought, we'll get a letter and we'll be on the show. And it didn't happen. And after about 6 months, we thought, oh, well, they must have changed their mind. And then 3 years later, as I say, 1973, we got this letter. We thought, crikey, do we really want to go? Because we started recording, and we didn't have any record success. We started recording, making records, probably thinking a little bit big for our boots. And we thought, did we really want this talent competition at this point in our careers? And we were looking at it, and somebody read where this TV talent show had got a 7 million audience.
1: 7 million viewers, right. Oh, that's a big audience.
0: Yeah, that's a big audience. And we said, when are we going to ever get the chance to perform in front of 7 million people? This is a great platform for us. That was it, really.

0: were very successful on it. We won it 3-4 times. And I mean, it was a question, I don't know whether you knew the format of that. What happened was, you'd go on and you'd be playing live, completely live, no sort of dancing girls or heavy lighting or anything. It was just, you went out there and your raw talent was on view. All you could do was dress however you thought.
1: So what did you wear?
0: We weren't quite glam, I think, and we were sparkly clothes and sparkly jackets and things, because that was the 70s, and high heel boots and all the rest of it. And then
1: what did you play? What songs?
0: The first one that we played was there was no lyrics to this song. It was just basically voices, and it was an instrumental called "A Touch of Velvet, A Sting of Brass." It was made popular by a French band called Mood Mosaic.

0: Travis on UK radio, he'd adopted it as his signature tune. But I don't think he had done it at this time, and we sang it, and it flabbergasted the audience. The sort of studio audience thought it was wonderful, and they were clapping, and they had a machine, a clapometer.
1: I remember those.
0: It wasn't anything clever electronics like it would be today. It would be, there'd be a noise sort of microphone involved and all the rest of it.
1: Yeah. It was just an arrow, wasn't it?
0: Yeah, but there's a guy behind it.
1: Moving it.
0: He just moved it higher when the audience clapped. It was just a gimmick to sort of say, this is what the audience thinks about it.
1: Yeah.
0: But then it was down to the viewer. To obviously no internet, nothing like that then.
1: To cast the votes.
0: Yeah, I had to put pen to paper, and it was all postal votes. It was but we had thousands of postal votes. I mean, it was an amazing, amazing time.
2: Remember, it's your votes that count, and this is what we want you to do. Put down the name of the act that you want to see come back a week tonight, your address and your name in your own handwriting, and send it, my darlings, if you would be so kind, to Opportunity Knox, Thames Television Limited, Teddington Lock, Middlesex, TW11, 9NT.
1: So what happens when you won?
0: Well, if you won, you went on to the next week. And you'd have a whole new set of, I suppose, opponents. And you pitched your performance against anybody else that actually came along. And we picked a couple of songs. We did a medley from Hair. But I think it was about four or five songs in, something like that, 4 weeks in. There was an outside broadcast. It was done from Sheffield, a great big club in Sheffield.

did that, and there was a tenor, a sort of opera crossover guy was on there, and his name, I remember his name was Vincent Zara, and he sang, and he was

0: the trick, in actual fact.
1: So everyone in the UK got to know the name Paper Lace, and yeah, it became popular because of that TV series.
0: Well, that was the sort of first rung of the ladder, I think, because at that time, the two writers that wrote Billy and the Hero, which is our first UK hit, they watched, or the wife of the lyricist was an avid fan of Opportunity Knocks, and she happened to watch it, and she saw us on the programme, and she knew that Mitch and Pete had actually written a song, and they were looking for a vehicle, really. And she said, look at these, why don't you get in touch with their manager? Because they look a, fresh-faced bunch of guys, they'll be fine, let's follow.

0: Well, you were pretty fresh-faced, weren't you? You were very young.
1: Yeah, that was, yeah. Fresh-faced, yeah.
0: That's, how old were you? What, early 20s?
1: Yeah.
0: So the writers get in touch with you about this song?
1: Well, they got in touch with our management, and our management said, some writers have been in touch, they saw you on Opportunity Knocks, and they want to discuss you recording a song that they've written. And we said, oh, great. Have they got a sort of track record? And when we read out the track record of Mitch Murray and Peter Callender, it was absolutely stunning. I mean, they were multi-millionaires. They'd made a fortune out of songwriting. But the songs that they'd written, you know, went back, just a huge number of hits. Huge. All the sort of Liverpudlian sound and the Manchester sound, like Freddie and the Dreamers.

0: Peacemakers. They wrote most of his hits. They wrote something for Cliff Richard, something for the Tremolos.
1: Wow.
0: It was huge.
1: And here they are offering this unknown band the song that they've written and want recorded now.
0: Yeah. I mean, they wrote a lot of stuff for Tony Christie, Georgia Fame. Hits, you know, massive hits. Yeah. And we thought, crikey, you know, this is a huge track record, you know. And we were very sort of, very humble. We met Mitch Murray and Peter Canada at Mitch's house, and he was a very enthusiastic player on the piano, and they'd got a piano in the room, and they'd sort of tonked this song out, and we thought, oh, that sounds pretty good. And he said, oh, but I've got loads of ideas for it. It starts off, there's going to be some drums, like marching drums, and whistling, and we thought, whistling, this has got to be great.
2: This is A Breath of Fresh Air with Sandy Kay. It's a beautiful
0: day. We went off home after saying our farewells and all the rest of it. We went home and we said, we got this tune in our heads, and we thought, you know, this has got to be good.

0: these guys are the people that know what sells. And so we put ourselves in their hands, and they produced us, basically, and they said, you know, do this, do that. The finished article was a hit, and it all came together.
1: It most certainly did. Billy Don't Be a Hero was the record that transformed Paper Lace into pop stars almost overnight. Released in early 74, the dramatic anti-war story song raced up the British charts and reached number one in March, staying there for three consecutive weeks. It spent 7 weeks in the UK top 10 and became one of Britain's biggest selling singles of 1974. The success was even more extraordinary in Australia, where the group's recording

0: reached number one and remained there for 8 weeks.
1: The thing was, when you were in the charts and we'd done a first Top of the Pops appearance, that in itself is quite a levelling experience. Everybody at Top of the Pops was successful, and we were rubbing shoulders with David Essex, Queen, Chiwadi Wadi, the Wombles. They were all there. If you do a good Top of the Pops, your record sales mirror that good performance. And in actual fact, we were on the road at the time. It went in somewhere around 23, something like that, and it went 17. You used to have to ring up on a Tuesday, ring the office of Intune Records, which was the bus stop label, say, look, what's the positions then? And they tell you, and I rang up on this particular day, not on the 16th, and I said, where are we then? What? He said, you won't believe this. And I said, come on, tell me, hit me. Well, where are we? She's your number one. And it's like stunned, because you just don't imagine that. I knew we were being successful and it was going up the charts, and you think that. But there was so much stuff in there. You know, you look at your competition, if you like, and you think, amazing.
0: When Billy hit number one, it knocked Alvin Stardust's Jealous Mind off the top. By its second week, The Hollies' The Air That I Breathe had moved up to number two, and Charlie Rich's The Most Beautiful Girl was in number three position.

stayed in a pub, something like that, and we were, and I ran through into Cliff's bedroom, and I said, "Guess what?" I jumped on his bed and woke him up. I said, "We're at number one." And then it was like, turn on the crazy times. Everybody wants to talk to you. Interviews, TV, papers, you know, the music press. Everybody wants to talk to you. Everything is hazy from that point. I remember we're in London, we did 12 o'clock and we were number one, and then we caught the train from London. And I remember that they said, maybe you ought to wear your stage costumes, you know, the uniform. The thing that was around at the time that everybody used to wear, they were called loom pants, a jean material, but you can get them in so many different colours. And they were very tight at the top, around your backside and down to your knees, and then they'd flare out to sort of 26-inch bottom. Oh, the thing to wear, platform shoes and platform boots. So we wore those on the train going up. We got to Nottingham, and when we got out of Nottingham, the whole platform was hundreds of people, and the press was, you know, flashing, the cameras going. And then Mitch Murray was there in his roller. He'd got a canary yellow Rolls Corniche. He says, "I'll drive you into Nottingham because they're having a civic reception for you." And I said, "All right, okay." So we got in his car and we drove into Nottingham Square, and there were thousands of people there. It was just an amazing feeling. The people cheering. It was like the biggest thing that had happened to Nottingham.

0: was a merry-go-round that we just got on and went with it all, and it was quite amazing because the idea that we'd be going to be dressing up as soldiers, as the Union soldiers, and we went and did a photo shoot on Hampstead Heath, and there was fireworks going off to create this smoke, and we had pictures taken around this campfire, and we were dressed to the nines. We got mud on our faces and guns and all the rest of bayonets. It was amazing. Absolutely amazing.
1: The song was written about America, wasn't it? About the situation there, in the hope that it would cross over and chart in the States?
0: Yeah, that was the idea. Mitch Moore and Peter Callan were both very pro-America. Very pro-American. Anything American they jumped at. It was just the feel. I think, you know, the songs that they wrote, you know, for Tony Christie, they were all very Americanized. It was just something that they had. We released it in UK, and it I think it went in 20-ish, 13. It was quite a rapid climb, then yeah. 6, then 3, then 1. It was just meteoric rise, really, for us.
1: As an amazing success.
0: Yeah, phenomenal. And the idea was to release it in America. And while Mitch Moore and Peter, they were trying to do a deal with Mercury, but it took a long time. There was a lot of negotiation. I don't know the ins and outs of that negotiation, but it took a while. And while that was happening, Bo Donaldson and the Haywoods were in a garage somewhere, sort of running through the song, and they released it. And it went to number one in America.

0: hours. And I think ours got to, it, certainly in the top 100, but we missed out. We said, why did it take so long negotiating with Mercury? You know, we could have had a hit in
1: a number one hit in America.
0: It was quite disappointing. I mean, the whole plan was to release it in America.
1: And that's.
0: But I said, don't worry, we've got a follow-up. You've got a follow-up, and this is going to put you exactly where Bo Donaldson is now. And then we recorded The Night Chicago Died, which only got to number three in the UK, but it went to number one in the States. They've got some session guys in to actually put the track down, and then we went in to put vocals and do another drum track and the lead guitar. He was putting some bits in, so we sort of personalised it and took it away from the session end and put our stamp on it. We only did that because we were a working band. We didn't start working. We didn't come off the road. We were just working, and you couldn't always get into the studio when Mitch and Pete wanted you to. So they'd organise some things and get basic tracks down. And when we heard it, they said, you've got another outfit to wear. You're going to wear gangster suits. And we thought, oh, right, okay, yeah. And then we knew where we were going because they were big story songs. And I think that was maybe the appeal, the lyrics at that time. You know, they were story songs, so people could relate. There was something else to listen, not just Boy Meets Girl. When I tell people now that we had a number one in 74 in the States, they're flabbergasted because the number of bands that were trying to crack the States had never had a chance.
2: On the east side of Chicago, back in the USA, back in the battle.

0: think at that time there were bands struggling to sort of make it in America and be a success in America. And we released this song and it just zoomed.
1: What do you think it was about it that took it up to the top?
0: Well, it's strange, actually. We've had feedback from various people. It had a renewed success after 9/11. It became very popular. And they said, oh, well, this is why. The thought was that the first wave emergency services, like police and the ambulance and the firemen and all the rest of it, warmed to the song because it was about a cop going out doing his job, coming up against goodness knows what in those days. But he got home to his family and he was a sort of hero within the song.
1: The Night Chicago Died did hit number one in America. And I think America considers Paper Lace a one-hit wonder on the success of that song. But, of course, you weren't really a one-hit wonder because that was already your second big hit.
0: Yes. Yes, that's right.
1: How did you feel when you had that number one in America? I mean, that's every band's dream come true.
0: It is, but it was strange because we thought, oh, right, we're going to tour America and it's going to be fantastic. We're going to get out there. I mean, it is true to this day, really, that there are a lot of songs out there that are so strong that they're actually stronger than the band that recorded them. You know, people remember the tunes, but they don't remember who recorded them. And at that time, it was not like it is today, and the internet and the sort of cross cooperation with different countries, you can arrange a tour and you can get out there and you can hire stuff, and it's relatively easy to do. But in those days, with that network of agencies and record companies, to do a tour in the States, you needed the help of your record company. You needed some financial input. Right. And we thought, well, they've had another one out of us, they'll come up with something. And we approached Mercury, as they were. They said, look, we don't need the band out here to get a number one. So we're not prepared to finance a tour or anything like that.
1: So you never did the tour of the States?
0: Never toured the States, no. We got to Canada and we did a mini tour of Canada, which went very well, very successful. And we were due to go into the States from there. But there were some contractual problems and this sort of ante from the record company. You know, we weren't going to get the cooperation, we weren't going to get the help. So we decided to come home from Canada and not go to the States. But as luck would have it, there was no contracts in place. There was nothing. It would have been a complete disaster.
2: This is A Breath of Fresh Air with Sandy Kaye. It's a beautiful
0: day. I think the actual realisation of being number one in America didn't come till maybe a couple of 3 years later. You know, you realised what you'd actually done because at the time everything was so mad. You know, it was just like, oh, you're number one in America. Oh, right, yeah, yeah. And you didn't really take it in. You know, you didn't really have a chance to sort of get to terms with it and find out what it actually meant. The Night Chicago Died was reputedly the largest selling single worldwide in 1974. From the American thing, I got a platinum disc for the single for sales in excess of 2 million.
1: So you settled on continuing to tour around the UK on the back of those two strong hits?
0: Yeah, but then we did come over to Australia in 75. We went to New Zealand in 75.
1: Yeah, you were huge on this side of the world.
0: Absolutely, yeah. I mean, I've got a gold album on my wall from Australia. In 75, we came over again. We came over in 2017. And we did a tour, the audiences, they remembered us, you know.
1: Of course.
0: Thought, this was quite amazing, you know. And they knew all the songs and then they knew the album songs. And they were,
1: yeah.
0: The audience, obviously the audience was older, but they brought their kids along, you know, and this sort of thing.

a band that we look okay, we're quite military, it's all a bit military, the sort of dress is that style, and people appreciate it, they like the band, and you bring in that same music. I used to walk to the front and introduce the band, and when we were in theatres, and it was that sort of atmosphere, and I used to say, you know, this isn't the first time that the band's been to Australia, and everybody said, this is a great band, we've got to have it back. You could hear a pin drop in most of the theatres when we went back in 2017. It was successful for us. And we made a specific CD for Australia, and we re-recorded a lot of the stuff. And this time, we've done a similar thing. We've all, the set that we do, it's all paper-based recordings, either album tracks or hits. But they are a lot more punchy. The band has evolved. The songs haven't changed, but they've got a lot more bite to them and a lot more thump to them, and they sound very good. My voice, I can sing things in the same key, so nothing's altered really, and everybody says, you sound just like you did in 1970.

0: tapping back in again, because in 1978 you surfaced again with this sing-along version of We Got the Whole World in Our Hands.
1: Oh yeah.
0: Don't forget that one. Tell me how that one happened.
1: Well, that came about because Nottingham Forest football team, who were winning in 1977, 78, they were winning everything in sight. Brian Clough was under the same management as us. So Brian Clough suggested maybe we make a record. Our sort of popularity was waning slightly, but Forest were up there. You know, they were huge. We thought we could do ourselves a bit of mutual good. And we went down to the studio, we made the record with them and changed the... We got the best team in the land. That was the alteration to the lyrics. Rather than the whole world, it's the best team. We got the players singing along, made a video, and it did quite well, in actual fact. It got to number two in Holland. And different parts of the world, it was bubbled under, you know. I mean, Holland, big football nation, so they followed Forest

0: a couple of years after that, the ban, paperless, actually came to an end. But in 1990, you were given the financial backing to re-record Billy Don't Be a Hero with an up-to-date sound. But that song was actually never released. What happened there?
1: That happened. It was something to do with, I think it was the first wave of Desert Storm, the sort of war in the Middle East. It was a massive thing, and the BBC banned all songs about war. And unfortunately,
0: that was one of them.
1: Yeah, but I've come to realise that a rehash of Billy isn't what the public wanted. No, they wanted to hear the original.
0: Yeah,
1: the original.
0: In fact, I just heard it on the radio the other day, which made me think of you. I thought, wow, whatever happened to those guys? So in terms of whatever happened to those guys, you actually lead a different band now, playing all those old songs still, don't you?
1: Well, yes, I have done, but I don't lead that band. It's not my band. I joined it because I was asked to, and we've since parted company.
0: When Paperlace's momentum started to decline, Philip left the pop star life behind, became a builder, and then some years later found himself fronting a group called Sons and Lovers. He remained with them for roughly 11 years, leaving in 2008.

0: now, Fable Ace, we had, it's the old story, musical differences, and we parted company, all bar me and Cliff, bass player. We parted company in about 1984-5, something like that. I got a proper job. I was in the building industry. I started life off as an apprentice toolmaker. I did 5 years, and then I went professional in the music industry, and that happened around 69. And then I got into carpentry and all that at home, and got offered this chance to sort of do a bit of building and all the rest of it. And so I carried on with a Nottingham-based band as a sort of semi-pro situation, just to keep my hand in. Then realised about 2006 that I missed it so much. I missed being on the road. I missed
1: being up on the stage.
0: Yeah, I gave up work, got together with Cliff and two new guys, and now we tour as Fable Ace.

0: industry anymore. You're back on the road as Paper Lace.
1: Oh, yeah. Well, we're back on the road as the original 70s Paper Lace.
0: So for the supposed one-hit wonders that you were, it's lasted you more than 50 years.
1: Absolutely, yeah.
0: Those songs have provided you with a decent living all these years too, yeah?
1: Yeah, absolutely.
0: I guess once the bug gets you and you're on the road and you've had that taste of success, it'd be very hard to go back into a regular job and make a living doing anything else, wouldn't it?
1: It would, but the thing is, I don't think it's necessarily been success. I think it's one of the few things in life where you get an instant appraisal of what you did, which is applause. Yeah. And that is a drug that you can't give up.
0: Yeah, Phil Wright, thank you so much for chatting with us today. Congratulations on all the success with Paper Lace, and I'm so glad to hear that...
1: The original 70s Paper Lace.
0: I'm very glad to hear that the original 70s Paper Lace is still

0: continued success to you. And thanks a million for chatting with me today. I really appreciate your time.
1: I've enjoyed it. It's been great. Thank you.
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And welcome to Chimes. I'm Paul Gough, bringing you the best in jangling pop. Yes, that's just it. Great rock and roll with chiming guitars. Fairly simple concept, but there's a lot of great music and a lot of music that fits around different structures. Some of it's quaint, some of it's fierce, and we will be presenting you all of those forms on today's program, featuring the new single from the Summer Times, an amazing local band, and it's their first single since 2023 called Save You Now, ahead of a new EP. We'll be hearing from the Summer Times. Real Numbers album has finally dropped in the last couple of weeks, out on the excellent Slumberland imprint. We'll hear from that. New tracks from Land Hecht and who else? PP Rebel. Oh, that's a great new song. Plus, we've got some old beauties. We'll hear from Chapter House, from the Bodines, and much, much more. But let's kick off with this one. And starting in the wonderful Southern Hemisphere, out of Auckland, New Zealand, it's the trio Office Dog. Now, they released their latest album in March this year. And I've got to say, I had a bit of catching up to do with Office Dog. But Kane Strang, who I've played on the program many times, had a brilliant solo career, but this is his band. And there's something quite fantastic about this group because there's a real energy, very different to what Kane did solo-wise. And I have to say, vocally, listening to the tracks from Office Dog's album, it sounds more and more vocally like Red House Painters. It's just got that sort of melancholic vibe to it. Anyway, this is absolutely brilliant from their latest album, Prime Corner. This is Front Row Seat.

one of the great jangly pop songs that probably made me want to put together a show like Chimes. It's a group out of the UK, part of the C86 Brigade, along with their peers Primal Scream and The Wedding Present. They're the Bodines. And this is just A-class jangle on the Excellent Creation imprint. Big things were hoped for the Bodines, and that single, look, based on that single, it should have been the case. And I love the lyric in it, and I found that it knocks me to the ground. It scares the health out of me. There's something about that line, poetry, that I love. They got scooped up by one of the offshoots for a major label called Magnet Records and tried to, you know, soup up the sound, and took that single, which was a minor hit for them. And look, it didn't really change. I mean, it's a great song and they should have stuck with where they're at. But like a lot of bands, they dream big, and unfortunately didn't happen for the Bodines. Therese was the name of the track I shared with you, but all their creation stuff was really fantastic. Heard from Office Dog, that's a great album, the track Front Row Seat. You're listening to Chimes, heard first on the mighty 2SER right around the country, thanks to the Community Radio Network, and wherever you're listening, it's really good to have your company. Now, here's some exciting news. One of the most sort of lo-fi, beautiful indie pop groups that were around in the late 80s, early 90s were the Cat's Meow, a legendary group out of Melbourne who probably had more fame overseas than they did in their hometown and in Australia. And after 30 years, they're going to create their first proper debut studio album, because all they really did, a lot of cassettes, which I guess were really albums in a way, and singles and tracks for compilations. And there's been some wonderful compendiums put together of their work. But this is Bart Cummings, Andrew Withycombe, Kerry Bolton and Cameron Smith. And they're recording a fantastic album. It's going to be called When You Smiled and Turned Away. It comes out in October this year. And here's the first little taster for it. And as usual, it's short, sharp and beautiful. This is Journey's End from The Cat's Meow. Thank you.

Well, there's two groups that should definitely be on the same bill at some point. Maybe they have, I don't know. April Magazine out of San Francisco, who create wonderful lo-fi dreamy pop and have released a lot of their releases on cassette and have a, often it sounds like, you know, they've borrowed their mum's old mono cassette recorder and put it over in the far corner and they've played on the other side of the room. And that means they have a kinship with Cat's Meow, who he started with. But that track is Shrine from their 2021 release, Sunday Music for an Overpass. I've played April Magazine before and I'll play them again, I have to tell you. And look out, come 23rd of October, the Cat's Meow will release their album. It's so good to have them back. When You Smiled and Turned Away. And, you know, not a lot's changed. They've kept with their minimalist four-track aesthetics. And it's just, if you love their sound, you're going to love the album. They're going to be launching it on the 25th of October if you're in Melbourne at the Retreat Hotel, if you want to go to Melbourne. And you can go and see them. It's coming out on the Lost and Lonesome label locally and on the Slumberland imprint overseas. This is Chimes. The Summertimes are one of those groups, I remember when I first heard them, just made me smile. They've got this infectious, fantastic production sensibility and great songs. It's two Daves that are the sort of powerhouse behind the group, plus some pretty amazing people involved. Ash Naylor of The Church, The Stems, Paul Kelly. What does Ash not do? Probably have time to sleep. Steve Bull, formerly of Ice House, and Steve O'Brien of Tumbleweed, teaming up as a five-piece to create a fantastic new release that'll be coming out in October. Also, a guest appearance from Amanda Brown, which will be absolutely brilliant. And the first single has just dropped from it. It's a beauty. Have a listen to this and smile as you listen. This is The Summertimes, although the questions that they're looking at, who's going to save you, and some of the things going on within the lyrics, maybe the smile will start. If you start listening to the lyrics closely, you'll go, oh, hang on. But it is a happy, chiming song. Just as you dig deep, you'll find some darker tones. Thanks, Dave Challenger, for reaching out and passing it on. The Summertimes, this is Save You Now.

cracking power pop there from the Canadian indie rock, I guess they're a super group, Tons, because it features Chris Murphy of Sloan on bass and vocals, Mike O'Neill from the Inbreds, who had a great album out in the, I think, mid-90s. There was this wonderful song of theirs called Sense of Time that I loved. Very REM-ish. And Matt Murphy of the Super Friends. And this trio, Tons, took their name from the Technical University of Nova Scotia. That's the an acronym, which is sort of a funny thing to honour, I guess. But nevertheless, they've decided that's what they wanted to do. Tons. That was from their self-titled debut release back in 2016. 10 years! Whee! Time goes very quickly. Mind your manners. Also, in the delivery, I'm sort of hearing touches of Arctic Monkeys for some reason in the chorus. Anyway, before Mind Your Manners and Tons, we heard from the Summertines and their brand new single, which is called Save You Now. Just look out for the new EP coming out also in October, which will be great based on that particular track. Real Numbers are a group I've played on many occasions, and I've been sort of giving you the cherry's not the word, the you know, when they dip out singles as little teasers. I don't know why I said the word cherry. Maybe I feel like one. But the tracks I've played for you previously, Never Never Again and Star. But now the full release is out, all 10 tracks, and it's called Was It Always This Way? It's only been out a couple of weeks, and already it is just brilliant jangly pop from the Sarah end of the spectrum in indie pop tones. What does that mean? That's the Sarah record label that came out of Bristol in the late 80s, early 90s, a gentler kind of tone at times. And this four-piece have delivered again with some fantastic, wonderful tunes. I've gone through the album. This one I really like a lot from Real Numbers. This is Everlasting Happiness.

You're listening to Chimes, the sounds of Land Hecht. She is brilliant. British, I thought she was from somewhere in Scandinavian countries, but I might be just, you know, my memory these days is pretty ordinary. Her upcoming four-track EP, Threadbare, will be out on the excellent Tippett Records imprint. They've handled Robert Forster's releases overseas and a lot of other great acts too. I think The Apartments have also been released on Tippett. Well, Land Hecht now involved with that particular label, and yes, she's originally from Exeter, so I did get my birth origins of Land Hecht incorrect, but she's now based in Bristol, which is a really great, wonderful folkloric town, but folk with a feisty edge, and of course it's also the home of Portishead and some incredible music that has a deeper, sort of darker feeling, electronics bass. But Land Hecht's new single is called Circles from this EP that'll be out soon, and I've been a big fan of all her work previously. We heard from Real Numbers before, Everlasting Happiness, which is what we want you to have here listening to Chimes. And you can always reach out. Don't be afraid. Send me an email, chimes@2ser.com. chimes@2ser.com. That's regardless of whether you're listening on 2SER or listening on one of the other great stations that take this program. Just pop me a line that way, and you can ask about songs I played or make suggestions, and I'll do my best to get back to you. PP Rebel have a new track out. Now, PP Rebel is one of those groups out of Melbourne that has, you know, all the band members have done lots of other things and have fingers in 100 pies at once. Well, PP Rebel is actually the solo label for Paris Rebel Rickens, who is an incredible multi-instrumentalist, singer and visual artist. And she's been a part of the excellent group Parsnip. And she's playing with another group with more of a new wave bent in Hierophants. She released her debut cassette release back in 2019. And this latest album's called Devotee, and it's full of some wonderful long-form tracks that are hypnotic, jangly, and beautiful. Let's hear this one. It's the second single.

That is a noisy monster from Indonesian band Vanishing Muffins. It's fairly new and it's from their Revolution EP. You can get it online if you find it hard to track down the limited edition cassette. And this is a group who love shoegaze and noisier sounds, as you could hear on that long form but excellent melancholically dark track called Song for the Static. And there's such a vibrant scene in Indonesia, which I remember when I first discovered this, it blew my mind. A lot of groups that are doing more twee, jangly pop, through to what we've just heard there, the noisier end of town from Vanishing Muffins and the track Song for the Static. We started out with PP Rebel. That album is going to be wonderful devotee, and the track Ascension. Time for one last track, and if I keep talking, I won't squeeze it in, so let's hear it now. This is an absolute bottler. This is a great track. It was a breakout track for them in 1991 from their brilliant debut album, Whirlpool. British rock group Chapter House, who got lumped in with a lot of other bands at the time, they was doing something a little different. And they did so particularly on this track, where they sampled John Bonham's drum line from Led Zeppelin's When the Levee Breaks, sped it up and created a shoegaze dance maelstrom. This from Chapter House is Pearl.

Chapter House's Pearl. Winding up this edition of Chimes, I'm Paul Gough. Thanks to the Community Radio Network for distributing this right around the country. I look forward to your company next week. Stay safe. Speak soon.

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0: Yeah, right. Does he do businesses as well as residential?
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0: Can you cut an extra key for my car? I've heard some cars with lost keys could cost hundreds, if not $1,000 or more.
1: Yeah, well, he cut an extra key for my car while he was here cutting my other keys.
0: Sounds like he knows what he's doing. Has he been around here long?
1: Oh, yeah, he's got over 20 years of locksmithing in the general area, and it makes him the longest-running locksmith in the Jervis Bay and Basin region.
0: Sounds good. I'll give him a call.
1: Don't lose it. Lock it. 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

what's happening in the Shoalhaven this October. 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

Breathe deep, the gathering gloom. Watch lights fade from every room. Bedsitter people look back and lament. Another day's useless energy spent. Impassioned lovers wrestle as one. Lonely man cries for love and has none. New mother picks up and settles her son. Senior citizens wish they were young. 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

G'day, and welcome to Classic Albums. Yes, it's Mick with you again for 30 minutes of trivia and highlights from a classic album. We just heard Gutter Cat from today's featured 1972 smash hit album, School's Out, from the one and only master of gothy rock, Alice Cooper, the man that turned rock concerts into a visual experience. Let's get straight into another track. This is Alice at his smoothest with Blue Turk.

Thomas Cooper, or Vincent Furnier, was born in Detroit, Michigan, to Etha and Ellen May Furnier. His grandfather, Thurman Sylvester Furnier, was an ordained apostle of the Church of Jesus Christ, and his father was an ordained elder. After a series of childhood illnesses, Vincent and the Furniers moved to Phoenix, Arizona. It was there that Vincent formed a band in high school called the Earwigs, with fellow students Glenn Buxton, Dennis Dunaway, and Jim Spears. In 1966, Furnier and his band members graduated from Cortez High School and renamed themselves the Spiders, with the addition of new member Michael Bruce. The band scored a local number one radio hit with Why Don't You Love Me in 1967. They then renamed themselves the Naz, and drummer Jim Spears was replaced by Neil Smith. However, on learning that Todd Rundgren had also a band called the Naz, the band were again in need of another stage name. Furnier recognised that the group needed a gimmick to succeed, and that other bands were not exploiting the showmanship potential of the stage. He subsequently chose the band's name to be Alice Cooper, and adopted this stage name as his own. You're tuned to the most outrageous community station on the East Coast, 92.7 Main Basin FM. My name's Mick, and this is my regular presentation of, wait for it, classic albums.

Balls Out, the huge hit lifted from the album of the same name from the original punk rocker Alice Cooper. The classic Alice Cooper group lineup consisted of singer Alice Cooper, lead guitarist Glenn Buxton, rhythm guitarist Michael Bruce, bassist Dennis Dunaway, and drummer Neil Smith. All of the band members except Neil were on the Cortez High School cross-country track team. Original drummer Jim Spears was the team equipment manager. Many of Alice's stage effects were inspired by the track coach Emmett Smith, who also was a journalism teacher. One of Smith's class projects was to build a working guillotine for slicing watermelons. Cooper, Buxton and Dunaway were also art students, and their admiration of the works of surrealist artists such as Salvador Dali would further inspire their future stage antics. After moving to LA in 1968, the band enlisted Shep Gordon as their manager, who managed to strike an audition for the band with rock star and renowned guitarist Frank Zappa, who was looking to sign up bizarre music acts for his new record label, Straight Records. For the audition, Zappa told him to come to his house at 8 o'clock, and the band mistakenly assumed he meant at 8 a.m. Waking Zappa up from his slumber, a band that was willing to play that particular brand of psychedelic rock at 8 in the morning impressed him enough to sign them to a 3-album deal. Rain.

0: make a stranger of yourself, huh? Remember the coop, huh? I hope you don't forget me or nothing. Goodbye.
1: That was Alma Mater, continuing in the school concept running right through this album. Even though the band incorporated theatrics into their stage act from the outset, a chance case on the press misreporting an unrehearsed stage routine involving coopering a live chicken led to the band changing tack, capitalising on tabloid sensationalism and creating a whole new subgenre, shock rock, which took place at the Toronto Rock and Roll Revival concert in September of 1969, was an accident. A chicken somehow made its way on stage during Alice's performance, and not having any experience around livestock, Cooper thought chickens have wings, so they must be able to fly. So Cooper picked it up and threw it out over the crowd, with the intention of having the chicken fly away. But as we all know, chickens can't fly very well, and the bird plummeted into the crowd and was reportedly ripped to shreds by the rowdy audience. The next day, the incident made the front page of many national newspapers. Zappa phoned him shortly afterwards to ask if the story, which reported that Cooper had bit the head off a live chicken and drank its blood on stage, was true. Cooper denied the rumour, whereupon Zappa told him, "Well, whatever you do, don't tell anyone you didn't do it." Zappa considered that kind of publicity priceless.

Looney Tune, a track that was to set the style for future hit albums like Billion Dollar Babies. Along with the 1971 hit I'm 18 off Love It to Death, the band's trailblazing mix of glam and increasingly violent stage theatrics stood out amongst bearded, denim-clad hippie bands by sporting tight sequin costumes by the prominent rock fashion designer Cindy Dunaway, and stage shows that involved mock fights and gothic torches being imposed on Cooper. The follow-up album, Killer, released in late 1971, continued with the commercial success and included further single success with Under My Wheels and Be My Lover in 1972. Killer expanded the villainous side of Cooper's role, with its music becoming the soundtrack to the group's stage show, which by then featured a boa constrictor hugging him on stage, the murderous axe chopping of bloody dead babies, and execution by hanging. The mid-1972 Alice Cooper show had become infamous. What they really needed then was a smash hit. And that summer saw the release of the appropriately titled single School's Out. It went top 10 in the US, was the number one single in the UK, and remains a staple on classic rock radio to this day. Well, that's about it for today's look back at School's Out from Alice Cooper. I hope you've enjoyed it as much as I have. I'll leave you now with one more track, Public Animal, and I hope you'll join me again, same time, same place, 92.7, Main Basin FM, for another edition of Classic Albums.

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0: 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I'll have to hang some pictures later and I'll need some hooks and stuff.
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0: what's happening in the Shoalhaven this October. At the Milton Theatre, Saturday the 17th, the Sydney Comedy Festival returns, and on the 24th, Zach Stevenson from Hockey Dad will be at the Milton. 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
3: It's okay to be a boy. But for a boy to look like a girl is degrading. Because you think that being a girl is degrading. But secretly, you'd love to know what it's like, wouldn't you? 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
0: Can you cut an extra key for my car? 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
1: Yeah, well, he cut an extra key for my car while he was here cutting my other keys.
0: Sounds like he knows what he's doing. 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
0: Sounds good. I'll give him a call.
1: Don't lose it. 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

workstations across Australia, broadcasting from Warramai and Biripi land on the Barrington coast. You're tuned to Sister Selector's Roots and Reggae Show, coming to you from Buckets Radio in Gloucester. Getting us started this week are artists from Mauritius, The Prophecy, founded in 2009 by childhood friends Mervyn and Olivia, and Jason Hira, Mauritian Australian singer, songwriter, producer, and multi-instrumentalist. Sung in both Mauritian, Creole, and English, this is Feeling. Thanks for tuning in.

out as Taji Mike with the dub poetry mix of Eucalyptus Tree, dedicated to the memory of a man murdered in 1958, the victim of political hatred and intolerance. The prophecy in Jason Hera with Feeling at the Top,

Colin's Dread Squad with Trinity, Dong Fei and Horseman on Power to the People, and with Irish singer Kian Finn.

From his new interstellar remixes, Druid with Brisbane's Nightjar remix of Oceanic Dub, with Christina Forrest on flute, and with Austria's Small Town Dubs remix of Interstellar Dub. And from the new Echo Beach, Kingsize Dub album with Philip Greta of Dub Spencer and Trans Hill, originally by Lee Scratch Perry and the Upsetters in the 1970s, this is the Blackboard Jungle Refix.

Yeah.

Greta and Gowdy, king-sized dub refix of Blaster by Dub Spencer and Trans Hill. And before it, the Blackboard Jungle Refix from the new king-sized dub release. Also enlisting Philip Greta, this is

vocal cut of Luciano's One in a Billion with Dub Syndicate. It comes from a new Echo Beach compilation of alternative mixes of Style Scott-produced music called Kingston Files. The murder in October 2014 of the Jamaican percussionist and founding member of Roots Radix remains unsolved. Before it, Philip Greta and Dub Moans with a new Greta Than Dub remix of Now I Wanna Sniff Some Gloom by the Ramones, that also featured Hugh Brown and Keith and Tex. Leading us out of Sister Selector's Roots and Reggae show this week, from his new album Magic Roots, this is Italian dub producer Dub Lucy with Chalawa. From Buckets Radio in Gloucester and via the Australian community.

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2: 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In this show, we feature Penny Boys and Andrew Heath. Brisbane-based folk duo Penny Boys and Andrew Heath are familiar and beloved faces in local and national folk scene. Known for their intricate harmonies, delicate acoustic arrangements and deep roots in traditional music, they have collaborated for years in various ensembles, including the acclaimed trio The Poachers. With Andrew's masterful guitar playing complementing Penny's captivating lead vocals, their performances bring an intimate, timeless warmth to every stage. Captured live at the Bug in New Farm, please enjoy live Penny Boys and Andrew Heath.

Across Australia on the Community Radio Network, this is recorded live. And in this show, we have featured Penny Boys and Andrew Heath. Songs from the top were Angel Island, followed by Galway to Graceland, and lastly, a beautiful medley of Snowhair, Davina's Lullaby, and Sweet William. Also, the last two songs featured Kevin Higgins on whistle and flute. Many thanks to the team at The Bug, Brisbane Unplugged Gigs, for making live and local music happen every week. Thanks to Mark Smith for the great live sound on the night. And lastly, much love to Penny Boys and Andrew Heath for helping to get these live songs to air. This show was recorded, mixed and produced for the Community Radio Network by John Robinson.

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0: 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We are lucky enough to live in a spot that constantly reminds us of the good stuff in life. And Jervis Bay Brewing Co. is here to make sure we enjoy it. Because we brew for people. We brew to support the local teams, charities and businesses that give this place its heartbeat. We brew sustainably with local ingredients where possible on the smallest footprint we can. We brew so that you can have a place to come and sip in the sun and bond over the good stuff. We're open from Wednesday through to Sunday and have a different food truck every day. So why don't you come down to the taproom in Huskisson Industrial Estate and say good day.
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0: 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What's happening in the Shoalhaven this October? 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
1: 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I'm a-

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1: 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Has he been around here long?
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2: 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We brew sustainably with local ingredients where possible on the smallest footprint we can. 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

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What you will and what you won't, uh-huh. What you can and what you can't, uh-huh.

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0: what's happening in the Shoalhaven this October. At the Milton Theatre, Saturday the 17th, the Sydney Comedy Festival returns, and on the 24th, Zach Stevenson from Hockey Dad will be at the Milton. 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

0: Take a look at the weather and what's happening on our waters for today, Friday the 16th of October. We're in for a cloudy day. There's a high chance of showers, most likely in the morning and early afternoon. The winds are southeasterly, 15 to 20 kilometres an hour in the morning, then becoming easterly, 15 to 25 kilometres an hour. And we're expecting a top of 21 degrees today. For the weekend, for tomorrow, Saturday, a shower or two and 22. And for Sunday, those showers persisting and also 22.
1: Looking to throw a line in, take the boat out or head to the beach? Here's 927's latest coastal waters report, including tides and surf.
0: On our waters for today, the winds are southeasterly 10 to 15 knots, reaching up to 20 knots north or point perpendicular during the morning. The winds turning easterly before dawn. The seas are 1 to 1.5 metres, decreasing below a metre around midday. The swell is a southerly 1.5 to 2 metres, tending southeasterly 1.5 to 2 metres during the morning. And the weather, it's partly cloudy. There's a 50% chance of showers. The tides for Jervis Bay today, we had a high tide at 22 minutes past 1 this morning of 1.08 of a metre, a low this morning at 6.30 of 0.67 of a metre, a high this afternoon at 17 minutes to 1 of 1.42 metres, and a low tonight at 10 minutes past 8 of 0.46 of a metre. And if you're looking for a surf today, the easterly winds will leave beaches messy. The south-south-easterly and easterly swell will hold a decent size. We're looking to see the south swell drift further south-south-east and ease with some building easterly swell. Head high or so for the south exposures, about waist to chest high elsewhere, wherever you find yourself. Do have a good one.
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0: what's happening on our waters for today, Friday the 16th of October. We're in for a cloudy day. There's a high chance of showers, most likely in the morning and early afternoon. The winds are southeasterly, 15 to 20 kilometres an hour in the morning, then becoming easterly, 15 to 25 kilometres an hour. And we're expecting a top of 21 degrees today. For the weekend, for tomorrow, Saturday, a shower or two and 22. And for Sunday, those showers persisting and also 22.
1: Looking to throw a line in, take the boat out or head to the beach? Here's 927's latest coastal waters report, including tides and surf.
0: On our waters for today, the winds are southeasterly 10 to 15 knots, reaching up to 20 knots north or point perpendicular during the morning. The winds turning easterly before dawn. The seas are 1 to 1.5 metres, decreasing below a metre around midday. The swell is a southerly 1.5 to 2 metres, tending southeasterly 1.5 to 2 metres during the morning. And the weather, it's partly cloudy. There's a 50% chance of showers. The tides for Jervis Bay today, we had a high tide at 22 minutes past 1 this morning of 1.08 of a metre, a low this morning at 6.30 of 0.67 of a metre, a high this afternoon at 17 minutes to 1 of 1.42 metres, and a low tonight at 10 minutes past 8 of 0.46 of a metre. And if you're looking for a surf today, the easterly winds will leave beaches messy. The south-south-easterly and easterly swell will hold a decent size. We're looking to see the south swell drift further south-south-east and ease with some building easterly swell. Head high or so for the south exposures, about waist to chest high elsewhere, wherever you find yourself. Do have a good one.
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1: Good morning, I'm Laura Devoy. Parkinson's Australia says there remains a need for public hearings into the continued use and regulation of Paraquat. The Senate has voted against Senator David Pocock's attempt to force the committee responsible for the Paraquat inquiry to conduct at least one public hearing. The chemical regulator has opted against a total ban of the herbicide. Parkinson's Australia CEO Olivia Nasseris says that's despite an association between Paraquat and the incidence of Parkinson's. She explained to National Radio News the committee must demonstrate transparency.
2: I believe that in Australia that's what our democracy is based on. And the fact that they are silencing experts and neurologists and researchers and people living with Parkinson's leads me to believe that there's something to hide.
1: Hundreds of security workers at Sydney Airport have walked off the job. The Transport Workers Union says the workers have faced years of uncertainty, which has led to job insecurity, poor pay, ever-changing rosters and low standards for workers and passengers. The four-hour strike began at 6 a.m. A second strike will begin at 5 p.m. Australians taking GLP-1 medications are being urged to tell their anaesthetist before they undergo surgery. A survey has found nearly one in three people are unaware how medications such as Ozempic, Wegovy and Mounjaro can affect pre-surgery fasting. Nearly one in five young adults didn't disclose their use of GLP-1s before an operation. President of the Australian and New Zealand College of Anaesthetists, Dr. Tanya Selak, says it may lead to complications during a procedure.
3: GLP-1 medications slow gastric emptying, and that can be a risk for anaesthesia in surgery, because even though the patient has fasted appropriately for their procedure, their stomach might still be full of food or fluid, and that can put them at risk of regurgitation or aspiration.
1: Ukraine has attacked one of Russia's biggest oil refineries. President Volodymyr Zelensky has accused Moscow of failing to respect the energy truce declared by US President Donald Trump last weekend. Russian authorities say a massive drone assault set a refinery in the Ryazan region ablaze. Kremlin spokesman Dmitry Peskov accused Ukraine and Mr. Zelensky of being unwilling to pursue peace.
4: Strikes against our oil refineries and energy infrastructure have continued throughout this period, so there's nothing new here. The Ukrainian Kyiv regime persists in targeting these facilities, thereby coming into serious conflict with the peace efforts of the United States and American negotiators.
1: That audio from the BBC. Archaeologists say a 15mm hole found in a Neanderthal's shoulder blade may be evidence of lethal violence. It's believed the wound was caused by a wooden spear which entered the individual's chest and passed through the body, likely damaging a lung and major blood vessels. Neanderthals were a species of humans which lived across Europe and Asia and became extinct around 40,000 years ago. Archaeologists say the wounded shoulder blade may be the earliest evidence of lethal interpersonal violence among Neanderthals. Turning to sport, in the NBL, the Brisbane Bullets have snapped a three-game losing streak, but the win was soured by injuries to Tyrell Harrison and Jacob Holt. Both went down with unrelated ankle injuries within 80 seconds in the fourth quarter. The Bullets defeated the South East Melbourne Phoenix 115-105. Max McKinnon scored 24 points.
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6: Take a look at the weather and what's happening on our waters for today. Friday the 16th of October. We're in for a cloudy day. There's a high chance of showers, most likely in the morning and early afternoon. The winds are southeasterly 15 to 20 kilometres an hour in the morning, then becoming easterly 15 to 25 kilometres an hour. And we're expecting a top of 21 degrees today. For the weekend, for tomorrow, Saturday, a shower or two and 22. And for Sunday, those showers persisting and also 22.
7: Looking to throw a line in, take the boat out or head to the beach. Here's 927's latest coastal waters report, including tides and surf.
6: On our waters for today, the winds are southeasterly 10 to 15 knots, reaching up to 20 knots north or point perpendicular during the morning. The winds turning easterly before dawn. The seas are 1 to 1.5 metres, decreasing below a metre around midday. The swell is a southerly 1.5 to 2 metres, tending southeasterly 1.5 to 2 metres during the morning. And the weather, it's partly cloudy. There's a 50% chance of showers. The tides for Jervis Bay today, we had a high tide

0: at 22 minutes past 1 this morning of 1.08 of a metre, a low this morning at 6.30 of 0.67 of a metre, a high this afternoon at 17 minutes to 1 of 1.42 metres, and a low tonight at 10 minutes past 8 of 0.46 of a metre. And if you're looking for a surf today, the easterly winds will leave beaches messy. The south-south-easterly and easterly swell will hold a decent size. We're looking to see the south swell drift further south-south-east and ease with some building easterly swell. Head high or so for the south exposures, about waist to chest high elsewhere, wherever you find yourself. Do have a good one.
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0: what's happening in the Shoalhaven this October at the Milton Theatre, Saturday the 17th, the Sydney Comedy Festival returns, and on the 24th, Zach Stevenson from Hockey Dad will be at the Milton. 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
1: Good morning, I'm Laura Devoy. The Greens leader says he's taken timely action after allegations were made against Senator Jordan Steelejohn. David Shoebridge was made aware of the allegations, which date back...
0: It's 9 o'clock. 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
1: Good morning, I'm Laura Devoy. The Greens leader says he's taken timely action after allegations were made against Senator Jordan Steelejohn.

0: Australian Greens are investigating. Speaking in Canberra this morning, Mr Shoebridge denied the party had turned a blind eye to the allegations.
1: I've been leader now for 2 weeks, and when I received these complaints, I took the most timely action that I believe you could take. And I'd ask people to judge me and on the response that's been taken, the timely response that's been taken.
0: Senator Steele-John has denied the allegations. A parliamentary inquiry is expected to hear ideas about special artificial intelligence visas and revamping the school curriculum to put bots in Australian classrooms. Tech giant Amazon will front the AI inquiry today, where it will warn Australia risks missing the boat if it doesn't act quickly to nurture homegrown AI. In its submission, the company said there was much to do to improve domestic AI capability in Australia, but good education, stability and data private protections put the nation in the frame to become a global AI hub. The Transport Workers Union says Sydney Airport must step in to fund decent jobs for security workers. Hundreds of staff have walked off the job for 4 hours this morning, with a second strike to begin at 5pm. The union is calling for more full-time jobs, fairer rostering and no cuts to part-time hours. National Secretary Michael Caine told the ABC security workers are vital in airports across the country.
2: They're fatigued, they're under pressure, there's work intensification. The company is intending to be able to slash their shifts at will. And of course, this is a workforce that says no, enough is enough. Some of these workers work two jobs. I've spoken to workers who work three jobs, and then they're having to come fatigued to do this critical safety function for the Australian passengers.
0: US President Donald Trump has cancelled plans to live stream the execution of a former army psychiatrist who killed 13 people at a US military base in 2009. Nadal Hassan is scheduled to face a firing squad in December, the BBC's Rory Gallimore reports.
3: There hasn't been a public execution in the United States for nearly a century. The Defence Secretary, Pete Hegseth, wanted to change that. When he announced Nadal Hassan's death would be live-streamed, potentially to an audience of millions, critics called the decision barbaric and a step backwards for American society. More than 70 retired high-ranking military officers urged the Pentagon to cancel the plan. Donald Trump has now bowed to that pressure. He said many good and well-meaning people didn't want to watch Hassan die. The president called him scum, however, and said the relatives of Hassan's victims could still attend his execution by firing squad.
0: And at least 19 people have been injured in a crash between a bus and a freight train on the French side of the Channel Tunnel. Turning to sport, Australia has come from behind to defeat New Zealand 24-22 in the first match of the Rugby League World Cup. Kangaroos winger Jack Bostock scored 3 tries, including the match winner, and was named man of the match. Kalyn Ponga starred for the Kiwis before coming from the field with a suspected broken arm, while Australia's Mitchell Moses went off just after halftime with a calf injury. Kangaroos coach Kevin Walters says it was a great game.
4: That was one of the best games of footy I've seen in a long time between two countries, and no doubt we'll take the win for sure.
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6: Take a look at the weather and what's happening on our waters for today, Friday the 16th of October. We're in for a cloudy day. There's a high chance of showers, most likely in the morning and early afternoon. The winds are southeasterly, 15 to 20 kilometres an hour in the morning, then becoming easterly, 15 to 25 kilometres an hour. And we're expecting a top of 21 degrees today. For the weekend, for tomorrow, Saturday, a shower or two and 22. And for Sunday, those showers persisting and also 22.
7: Looking to throw a line in, take the boat out or head to the beach? Here's 927's latest coastal waters report, including tides and surf.
6: On our waters for today, the winds are southeasterly 10 to 15 knots, reaching up to 20 knots north or point perpendicular during the morning. The winds turning easterly before dawn. The seas are 1 to 1.5 metres, decreasing below a metre around midday. The swell is a southerly 1.5 to 2 metres, tending southeasterly 1.5 to 2 metres during the morning. And the weather, it's partly cloudy. There's a 50% chance of showers. The tides for Jervis Bay today, we had a high tide at 22 minutes past 1 this morning of 1.08 of a metre, a low this morning at 6.30 of 0.67 of a metre, a high this afternoon at 17 minutes to 1 of 1.42 metres, and a low tonight at 10 minutes past 8 of 0.46 of a metre. And if you're looking for a surf today, the easterly winds will leave beaches messy. The south-south-easterly and easterly swell will hold a decent size. We're looking to see the south swell drift further south-south-east and ease with some building easterly swell. Head high or so for the south exposures, about waist to chest high elsewhere, wherever you find yourself. Do have a good one.
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0: what's happening in the Shoalhaven this October. At the Milton Theatre, Saturday the 17th, the Sydney Comedy Festival returns, and on the 24th, Zach Stevenson from Hockey Dad will be at the Milton. 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At the Country Club St George's Basin, it's the Killer Queen Experience Friday the 23rd of October, and book early for these November events. 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Jervis Bay Brewing Company has cheeky darts on Wednesdays, trivia Thursdays, and don't miss the Sunday sessions, the Bong Bong All-Stars the 18th. 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And that's what's on.
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1: Good morning, I'm Shannon Kirkwood. The federal opposition says it will oppose Australia's free trade deal with the European Union. An agreement was struck in March after years of negotiations. However, it must be ratified before it can come into effect. In an article in the Australian newspaper, Nationals leader Matt Canavan said the free trade deal exposes Australian jobs to unfair trade. Senator Bridget McKenzie told the ABC there's been no meaningful increase or improvement in the deal since Labor walked away from talks 3 years ago.
2: And if you talk to farmers groups and industry groups, they've been pretty scathing in their feedback. They've said things like disappointing, unfair, pretty embarrassing. The National Farmers Federation says quite clearly that, you know, domestic production.
1: Canavan said the free trade deal exposes Australian jobs to unfair trade. Senator Bridget McKenzie told the ABC there's been no meaningful increase or improvement in the deal since Labor walked away from talks 3 years ago.
2: And if you talk to farmers groups and industry groups, they've been pretty scathing in their feedback. They've said things like disappointing, unfair, pretty embarrassing. The National Farmers

0: GLP-1 medications affect fasting before an operation. The Australian and New Zealand College of Anaesthetists says nearly one in five adults did not disclose their use of GLP-1s before having surgery. President Dr. Tanya Selak says the medications slow digestion, meaning standard fasting may not empty the stomach. She says anaesthetists need to know if patients are on GLP-1s.
1: We want people to trust us with their whole medical information, including everything that they're taking. We're not there to judge them, and it's best if we know about the medications in the days and the weeks before their surgery and anaesthesia, so we can make a really good, safe plan for their fasting.
0: The endangered Australian grayling has been successfully bred in captivity. Researchers captured wild Australian grayling broodstock, acclimatised them to hatchery conditions, and used hormone-induced spawning to produce healthy larvae from viable eggs. The New South Wales Department of Primary Industry says it is the first significant breeding attempt for the species in captivity. It says the breakthrough gives scientists a practical new tool with the potential to boost numbers in the wild and support long-term recovery of the species. The Victorian government will invest $66 million to ensure the new emergency department at Melbourne's Royal Children's Hospital is fully staffed when it opens in December. The new ED will have 20 extra treatment spaces and a procedure room, which means procedures could be performed without admission to a ward. Archaeologists have discovered what they believe could be the earliest evidence of lethal violence by one human against another. The finding adds to the notion that such violence was more common and dates back further than currently thought. The BBC's Pallab Ghosh reports.
2: From the angle of the wound, the researchers believe that the spear entered the person's chest, passed through the body, probably damaging a lung and major blood vessels, and exited through the left shoulder blade. The wounded Neanderthal lived around 75,000 years ago, and their left shoulder blade, their right hand, three ribs, and some of their teeth were unearthed in a cave in Iraqi Kurdistan. Scientists can't tell for sure whether these Neanderthals were hurt by a companion during a hunt or murdered by a rival.
0: Turning to Sport, Australia's Rugby League World Cup defence has started with a 24-22 win over New Zealand. Jack Bostock starred for the Kangaroos with a hat-trick on international debut last night. But New Zealand fullback Kalyn Ponga suffered a suspected broken arm, and Australia's Mitchell Moses will undergo scans today on a calf injury. Samoa will face France this afternoon, while the women's draw will get underway with a clash between Australia and Samoa.
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4: And brought to you by 92.7 Bay and Basin FM. Now, today there'll be a shower or two, as you probably noticed, 13 to 21 degrees. Also tomorrow, a shower or two, 12 to 21, a shower or two on Sunday, 11 to 22. Possible afternoon showers on Monday, 11 to 24. And finally, only partly cloudy on Tuesday, 12 to 25. Fairly wet week. After these words from our sponsors, we'll get right into this morning's program on 92.7.
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7: Good morning, listeners. Hope you are warm and cosy. Today's a bit changeable in the weather, isn't it? I've got some more showers, probably more coming. Did we do the weather report?
8: Yep.
7: Yeah, we did. No, I wasn't listening, was I? So, anyway, Gary Lee, is there going to be more rain this weekend?
8: It's going to be pretty wet till Tuesday.
7: Till Tuesday, okay.
8: Occasional showers.
7: Yes, it's not full scale, it's just a bit here and there. Now, it's Cult Classics today and we're on till 1. And playing more Guitar Heroes. Now, last week we played two CD set called Guitar Heroes. A lot of them were rather older, so we're adding in some more newer Guitar Heroes of our personal choice, our favourites. Starting off with one of our favourites, Rory Gallagher, an Irish musician, singer and songwriter, regarded as Ireland's first rock star. Let's have a listen to, what are we listening to? Overnight Bag and Slumming Angel.
8: And what's our plan, Sherry?
7: Our plan is to play...
8: Two each.
7: Oh, two each, that's it, plan B.
8: And we'll do two tracks from each one.
7: Yes.
8: Okay.
7: That's the plan.
8: Here we go.

featuring some of our own favorite guitarists, and kicking off with kind of the earlier ones, which includes for me both Chet Atkins and Mark Knopfler. And of course they did a collaborative album called Neck and Neck, and I've got two tracks from that. I get to put two of my favorite guitarists in one go, and we're doing two songs from each of our favorite guitarists. If you've got a favorite lead guitarist, we'd be happy to play a song or two of theirs. The text request line number is 0403-572-344. And if you didn't get that, grab a pen and paper at some point and we'll read it out again. Your favorite lead guitarists, two tracks we'll be prepared to do. In the meantime, let's hear I'll See You in My Dreams and Poor Boy Blues, Chet Atkins and Mark Knopfler.

You're listening to Cult Classics on Edge One with some of the best, well, our choice of best guitarists ever. We've done Rory Gallagher to start off with. Could play so much more of his, but we've got so many good guitarists. We can only basically do two of each, and not they're really long ones, sadly. So one of my favourites in a more jazzy feel is George Benson. And I'm going to play Give Me the Night and Breezin'.

0: George Benson and Brazen. Now, we're continuing the thing we did last week. We were featuring some of the world's best guitarists, but we were working off a Wikipedia list, and we thought, well, there were a lot of our favorites that they missed out on, particularly some of our favorite Aussie guitarists. So it's either and or just our personal favorites today. And I did Chet Atkins and Mark Knopfler off their album Neck and Neck. Collaboration is my first selection. We're swapping back and forth. But there are a couple of Dire Straits numbers that I think really nailed it as one of my top favorite guitarists, Mark Knopfler. Sultans of Swing and Money for Nothing.
1: Okay.
0: 2.7.
1: Let's go with the single. The song about a jazz band, partly.
0: Carly
1: song called
0: Sherry.
1: The Sultans of Swing, because the band, that's what the band was called, the Sultans of Swing. Okay.

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Last week we played a CD of Guitar Heroes, but today we're playing our Guitar Heroes. And next on the line is Eric Clapton, starting off with After Midnight, and then he joined Derek and the Dominoes for Layla.

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